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1: 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And Lynyrd Skynyrd, just for the record, they're still out on tour doing it. And for all the naysayers who go, well, there's no original members left. No, just get over it. If you love the music, you will see nobody doing it better than Lynyrd Skynyrd. But let's go back a few years to when there were original members rocking it out. Here's Lynyrd Skynyrd live, Sweet Home Alabama.
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1: Steve Gorman Sports. The Buffalo Bills seemingly have our attention now. They beat the Lions last night 41-31. The win is not a surprise. The fact that they scored so many points, also really not a surprise. The Lions secondary is really beat up. But the ease with which they put up those points, that was a surprise. Now, Josh Allen did not win the MVP of the league last year. But a lot of people were wondering if we had all gotten it wrong when Matthew Stafford won the award. So far this year, make no mistake, it is all Josh Allen. He's playing the best football of his career, and that is really saying something. Yes, I know it's only two games in, but come on. In these two games, he's been insane. Last night, 248 passing yards, 69 rushing yards, three touchdowns in the air, and two on the ground. No one in the history of the league has more multiple touchdown games from both his feet and his arm. Midway through the second quarter, he was at 154 passing yards and three touchdowns. Yes, Detroit came back and made it sort of interesting, but if you were watching the game, it never, ever felt like anything but a great night for the city of Buffalo. Josh Allen, so far, that's your leading MVP candidate, and there's not a close second. 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
0: Yeah, our host Steve Gorman, he's an actual rock star. And yeah, April Rose, well, she's a Maxim model, but...
13: Stop bragging. 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
0: Fine. 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

Van Halen, Beautiful Girls on Steve Gorman Rocks. There's a pretty famous story of Van Halen performing at the US Festival in California. Massive festival that one of the Apple founders backed financially. They had a metal night. They had a new wave night. They had various themed evenings where bands would all appear. But at the press conference before the first US Festival, a lot of members of different bands were all together to address the media. And David Lee Roth, word on the street goes, actually got into a dust-up with a couple members of The Clash, which makes perfect sense. If you picture David Lee Roth in the early 80s, Diamond Dave, and then you picture The Clash, it's like they're from different planets. Both great bands. They've given us so much great music. And now, in hindsight, you can listen to Van Halen and The Clash backwards and forwards and not raise an eyebrow. But in 1980,

0: 1983? No, man. Talk about a true clash of cultures. From sunny Southern California to rainy London, Van Halen to the Clash. Should I stay or should I go?
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0: should I come? Steve, I got a question. I know your old band, the Black Crowes, went on tour with Oasis back in the day, the tour of Brotherly Love, which both of your bands were brothers.
1: Yeah.
0: I feel like they had a little more tension than the Black Crowes, though. Could you feel that happening, like, on stage when they were performing? Was it awkward and weird?
1: No, not at all. Actually, you know what? Both sets of brothers got along really great that whole month. We all hit it off. Everybody had a fun time. For the Gallagher brothers, it was pretty funny because they had sort of reached a level of detente, which was like, okay, that guy makes me crazy, so I'm just going to pretend I don't see him. Like, they stayed away from each other. The way magnets, like, sometimes they don't connect. They repel each other.
0: Right.
1: So they,
0: it's safer that way.
1: They got along on stage the way they had to do. And then there were times when you'd see them just laughing and having a great time. But we talked about it a lot during that tour, just that they had gone through different realizations as they were aging a little bit. Now, famously, 8 years after that tour, they broke up for 15 years. I mean, it's not like it was good to go forever. But the time I was with them, I'd love to say I saw some incredible Donnybrooks. But no, everybody was actually just kind of having a good time. It's a shame that it wasn't that way all the time. Because when I was around them, I was like, what's the problem with these guys? They seem fine to me. But then again, those English accents, everything's charming with a proper English accent. For all I know, they were cussing me out. And I thought, those guys are awesome. KZ106.
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22: 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I find the man to be stupid, totally devoid of intelligence, an animal. 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

0: The Immigrant Song on Steve Gorman Rocks. That's the song that kicks off Led Zeppelin 3. I mentioned yesterday Robert Plant received the Americana Award on Wednesday night for Lifetime Achievement. What a fitting tribute to a guy who has never, ever, ever allowed himself to become bored. He doesn't suffer restlessness. He just keeps working. Robert Plant says one of his greatest strengths is an insatiable curiosity for all things music. All cultural stimuli comes out in the song. Led Zeppelin was the biggest rock band of the 70s, and when they pulled the plug in early 1980, Robert Plant would have been forgiven for taking a few years, for taking a decade off to figure out what to do. Not a chance. He has been evolving, changing, growing, learning, turning left when you expect him to turn right ever since. And I, for one, think he is a sterling example of how to live your life in rock music without ever getting stale, without ever becoming a caricature, doing it right from day one. That's Robert Plant.
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1: To Steve Gorman Rocks, a show hosted by a real rock star who partied so hard in the 90s he's still hung over. But don't worry, this doesn't hinder Steve's ability to do his job. Sort of. We convinced him that loud rock music is the only cure to a hangover. You're welcome.

that Hawaiian noises. You

0: Money for Nothing, Dire Straits on Steve Gorman Rock. Steve, can you imagine what it feels like to have money for nothing? Like those trust fund babies, or you're born into these ultra rich families. Like describe what that could be. Like the stress that they don't have. Like, come on. I feel like I need to download that in my brain to see what that feels like.
1: Well, I've been meaning to tell you this, and it just never seemed to be the right time, but I won the Mega Millions like 2 months ago. So anyway, this is the last show. I'm retiring.
0: Oh,
1: I'm out of here.
0: I feel like we've all daydreamed about that happening, and I feel like your daydream has come to life saying you would quit, and it hurts my feelings, Steve. I don't think you would. If you won the Mega Millions, I think you'd be around.
1: You know what? Many years ago, my former band, the Black Crowes, this is in 2009, we were in a studio, and one of the guys that worked for the band said, hey, the Powerball's like $200 million, so everybody give me some money, I'll buy a ton of tickets, and we'll split it evenly if I win. And everybody said, okay, and everybody pitched in like 20 or 30 bucks each. And so he came back with like 100 tickets, whatever it was. So there were seven of us that were buying in, and he figured out after taxes, what it actually meant was everybody would get $10 million each.
0: Ooh,
1: and so we all sat there, and there was a pause, and he goes, man, what if we all got $10 million? And I said, I guarantee you, I know what would happen. The band would break up. We'd all never talk to each other again. And everybody laughed, and then everybody went, yeah, that's pretty true. That's
0: true
1: how it goes.
0: True and sad.
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0: Skid Row, I Remember You on Steve Gorman Rocks. They say that smells are some of the greatest inducers of memories. You know, if you walk into a bakery and it smells exactly like your grandma's kitchen from back in the day, you'll be overwhelmed with nostalgia. And that's true. I mean, there are certain smells that will always make me think of certain people, certain places, certain times. But music truly does the same thing. I will hear a song for the first time in years and years, and it will immediately take me back to a different time when I heard that same song that really mattered. You know, there's so many examples. The song Stuck in the Middle with You by Steeler's Wheel. Every time we play it on the show, I'm right back at the St. Andrews Swim Club in Severna Park, Maryland in 1973. The lifeguard's name is Ronnie Staines. I can see his hair. I can see the white zinc stuff all the lifeguards wore on their nose. And his AM transistor radio. Every time that song played, I was in a great mood. I can do that for just about every song you hear on this show. The songs kick up the dust of my memory bank like nothing else.
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0: The Tubes' She's a Beauty on Steve Gorman Rocks from the Outside Inside album, 1983. Mark Bolan was taken from us way too soon. An incredible talent. His band, T-Rex, spectacular. This is Bang a Gong. Get it on.
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0: T-Rex on the Steve Gorman Rocks with Bang A Gong, Get It On. Very famously covered by the Power Station in the mid-80s, a slamming version of that song. Robert Palmer, a couple of guys from Duran Duran, and the great drummer Tony Thompson, who, if Led Zeppelin had decided to reform in the 80s, well, Tony Thompson would have been the man behind the kit. So, in case you're wondering how good a drummer he was, that's how good he was. Up next, John Bon Jovi, a song that he played for a guy named John Fusco. John Fusco wrote a movie called Young Guns and loved the song so much he put it in the film. John recorded this as a solo project. He was taking a break from the band, and he also appeared in Young Guns 2 after getting to know the writer-director of Young Guns 1. And don't think that was it. He was in U-571, Pay It Forward. John Bon Jovi ended up on Sex and the City and Ally McBeal. Guy's pretty much a Renaissance man. Here it is, the song that got him in the door for an acting career, Blaze of Glory.
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0: It's time for Questionable Wisdom on Steve Gorman Rocks. Here's April Rose with tonight's question.
1: Listening on 106.7, the Big Dog in Green Bay, we have Jess who needs some advice. Now, Jess has been dating this guy for about a month now, okay, Steve? And they're both in their early 30s. And the other day, she finds out that he is still a virgin.
2: Oh, really?
1: Oh, yeah. So she really likes him, but that one fact kind of freaks her out. I don't know if it should freak her out, but what do you think, Steve?
2: It freaks her out. Here's one thing Jess has going for her. If she does end up in the sack with this guy, she's without question going to be the greatest sex he's ever had. This guy's going to be like, I'll follow you into a burning building if you do that thing again. Okay. You got this guy completely where you want him. Now, as far as being freaked out by it, it's a simple solution. Just ask him why. 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I mean, if it's cultural, religious, whatever, okay, you just have to put in your personal algorithm, is this something I want to live with? If there's any other reason, like he's actually a serial killer in training, that's a whole nother argument.
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11: 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Prizes awarded for the top three teams, along with a prize for the biggest fish of the day. Veterans fish completely free, and boater registration is $100. 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Registration closes November 1st. 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

0: The Cult with Firewoman on Steve Gorman Rocks. I just read a story I wanted to share with you. It's so crazy. Neil Armstrong, the first man on the moon. Apparently, this is a true story, went to the same barber for 20 years. And that barber, without Neil Armstrong's knowledge, would collect and then sell all of Neil Armstrong's hair clippings. The guy collected them for years and then eventually sold them to a collector for $3,000. Again, the barber did this without asking Neil if it was okay. Neil Armstrong found out that this happened and he threatened to sue unless the barber got the hair back and then gave every penny he had sold them for to charity. And in the end, the barber paid up. Let me tell you something about Neil Armstrong. I didn't know the man. I don't know much about the man. But anybody that walks on the moon has been through more crap and seen more challenging times and is a tougher SOB than any barber ever could hope to be. Don't mess with an astronaut, and especially not the first man who walked on the moon.
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0: Stuck in the Middle with you, Steelers Wheel on Steve Gorman Rocks. We've got Steve Gorman Sports coming up in just a little bit. Steve, if you had just like sports radio, okay, and you could pick one guy or girl to co-host it with you. I know it's not me. I'm not like sports guru. But like, who would you pull in?
1: Oh, I know exactly who I would be. It would be Barry Williams.
0: Wait, who's Barry Williams? What are we doing?
1: Barry Williams. He played Greg Brady on the Brady Bunch.
0: Oh my gosh, Steve Gorman Rocks. Are you serious right now?
1: Yeah, come on. I mean, he's like the older brother I always wanted to have. I always wanted to be, you know, one of the Bradys. And last I checked, he's not doing much these days. He's probably looking for a gig. That'd be a blast.
0: That's so good. Just pick a random person. I mean, maybe he's really into sports, but like, how cool would it be to be like, yeah, I want to do it with, you know, Axl Rose or just some random. That would be fun. That's why Snoop Dogg does the Olympics and does so well.
1: Right. I wouldn't care if he wasn't a sports because I'd be talking about something and then he would just have that blank look on his face and I'd go, screw that. Tell me about the time you guys went to Hawaii. You know, it'd be great.
0: Perfect. I love it.
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1: I'm just curious, what do I got to do to get on air and let my wife and kids hear me? Or just let me hear myself? Hell, let me know.
0: Well, you've done it. 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And Steve Gorman Rocks will put you on the air.
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2: Steve Gorman Sports. The Buffalo Bills seemingly have our attention now. They beat the Lions last night 41-31. The win is not a surprise. The fact that they scored so many points, also really not a surprise. The Lions secondary is really beat up. But the ease with which they put up those points, that was a surprise. Now, Josh Allen did not win the MVP of the league last year, but a lot of people were wondering if we had all gotten it wrong when Matthew Stafford won the award. So far this year, make no mistake, it is all Josh Allen. He's playing the best football of his career, and that is really saying something. Yes, I know it's only two games in, but come on, in these two games, he's been insane. Last night, 248 passing yards, 69 rushing yards, 3 touchdowns in the air, and 2 on the ground. No one in the history of the league has more multiple touchdown games from both his feet and his arm. Midway through the second quarter, he was at 154 passing yards and 3 touchdowns. Yes, Detroit came back and made it sort of interesting, but if you were watching the game, it never, ever felt like anything but a great night for the city of Buffalo. Josh Allen, so far, that's your leading MVP candidate, and there's not a close second. 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

0: Guns N' Roses' Live and Let Die on Steve Gorman Rocks from Use Your Illusion, 1991. 18 years after Pink Floyd released their breakthrough album, Dark Side of the Moon. Here's the single that propelled that album to the top of the charts worldwide. Money.
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0: I certainly was in the right.
1: 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I guess he was cruising for bruising.
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0: Jimi Hendrix, Are You Experienced on Steve Gorman Rocks. As you heard from Classic Rock Rewind, it's the 56th anniversary of Jimi Hendrix's death. It's really so sad to realize the man was 27 years old. And what that means is he had so much life left. His playing had not suffered a bit. In fact, he was still moving into new directions. His musical ambition, he had just scratched the surface when he checked out. I saw a quote today from Jimi Hendrix, and it really resonated with me. He said, you got to forget about what other people say, when you're supposed to die, or when you're supposed to be loving others. You forget everything. You just go on and be crazy. Craziness is like heaven. And someone said, oh, Jimmy, aren't you afraid you'll die? He said, look, I'm the one that's got to die when it's time for me to die. So let me live my life the way I want to. I would say that Jimi Hendrix did exactly that. Didn't give us a whole lot in terms of time or material, but he gave us everything from his soul. Jimi Hendrix more than earned his place as number one on the list of all-time greatest rock guitarists.
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0: Phil Collins, In the Air Tonight. That's the first single he ever released as a solo artist, which is amazing because this is a man who, as a solo artist, sold over 100 million albums. He had hit after hit after hit, but the first one he ever released still is the first one I always think of anyway when I think about Phil Collins. That drum fill, the most iconic drum fill of all time. Now, I know you're going to say John Bonham had better drum fills. Ringo Starr had drum fills. Keith Moon had drum fills. Neil Peart. That's all true. Everybody, all the great drummers have great moments. But for a song that was on the pop charts and the rock charts, a drum fill that was featured in chocolate commercials, a song that's been licensed for TV and film countless times, all about that song kicking in with that fill. Yeah. Hey, Phil Collins. Nice drum fill. I'll die on the hill that it's the most iconic ever.
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2: 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I don't know what to do. Any advice?
1: Be like Steve. He doesn't play games. He only plays the best classic rock hits, like this one.

0: The car is just what I needed on Steve Gorman Rocks. It's the final hour of the night, the final hour of the week. We've got Lenny Kravitz, Van Halen, REO Speedwagon, the Eagles, Rush. And right now, we've got time for the Who, Pinball Wizard.
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0: Okay, Rick Nielsen, here's the job. Start by telling our listeners your name. Then tell them that you're the front man of Cheap Trick and end it by reminding them that they're listening to Steve Gorman Rocks. Ready? Go.
1: Okay. Hi, this is Rick Nielsen. Okay, just to add all the other crap in there.
0: Well, at least you got your name right there, Rick.
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0: Steve, I got a question. I know your old band, the Black Crowes, went on tour with Oasis back in the day, the tour of Brotherly Love, which both of your bands were brothers.
1: Yeah.
0: I feel like they had a little more tension than the Black Crowes, though. Could you feel that happening, like, on stage when they were performing? Was it awkward and weird?
1: No, not at all. Actually, you know what? Both sets of brothers got along really great that whole month. We all hit it off. Everybody had a fun time. For the Gallagher brothers, it was pretty funny because they had sort of reached a level of detente, which was like, okay, that guy makes me crazy, so I'm just going to pretend I don't see him. Like, they stayed away from each other. The way magnets, like, sometimes they don't connect. They repel each other.
0: Right.
1: So they,
0: it's safer that way.
1: They got along on stage the way they had to do. And then there were times when you'd see them just laughing and having a great time. But we talked about it a lot during that tour, just that they had gone through different realizations as they were aging a little bit. Now, famously, 8 years after that tour, they broke up for 15 years. I mean, it's not like it was good to go forever. But the time I was with them, I'd love to say I saw some incredible Donnybrooks. But no, everybody was actually just kind of having a good time. It's a shame that it wasn't that way all the time. Because when I was around them, I was like, what's the problem with these guys? They seem fine to me. But then again, those English accents, everything's charming with a proper English accent. For all I know, they were cussing me out. And I thought, those guys are awesome.
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0: Van Halen with I'll Wait from the 1984 album on Steve Gorman Rocks. That song sounds like a Sammy era song. They were heading in a certain direction. And in fact, oftentimes when I hear it, I have to remind myself, no, that's Diamond Dave. It seemed to be a little ahead of the curve, I guess is what I'm trying to say. REO Speedwagon right now, Keep on Loving You.
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0: REO Speedwagon, keep on loving you on Steve Gorman Rocks. It's September 18th. Happy birthday, Nicky Lan. Up next, the Eagles. A song from Hotel California, a song that Glenn Frey wrote, was inspired anyway because he had a great title. Oftentimes a songwriter will get an idea for a great song title and then have to figure out the rest of it. But, you know, you recognize a great song title when you've written a bunch. And that's what happened with Glenn Frey. He was in L.A. He was in a car that a friend was driving. It was a convertible. The friend happened to be a drug dealer. There happened to be a bunch of drugs and cash in the trunk, and they were driving 100 miles an hour. At some point, Glenn said, "Hey, dude, you think you ought to slow down a bit? I mean, if we get pulled over, don't you have a bunch of drugs in the trunk?" And the drug dealer said, "Hey, man, life in the fast lane." Yeah, right then, Glenn said, "Okay, I got a little bit of work to do. Got the hard part figured out, the title. Now I got to write the rest of the song." I think you'll agree with me. He came up with a banger.
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0: It's time for Questionable Wisdom on Steve Gorman Rocks. Here's April Rose with tonight's question.
1: Listening on 106.7, the big dog in Green Bay, we have Jess who needs some advice. Now, Jess has been dating this guy for about a month now, okay, Steve? And they're both in their early 30s. And the other day, she finds out that he is still a virgin.
2: Oh, really?
1: Oh, yeah. So she really likes him, but that one fact kind of freaks her out. I don't know if it should freak her out, but what do you think, Steve?
2: It freaks her out. Here's one thing Jess has going for her. If she does end up in the sack with this guy, she's without question going to be the greatest sex he's ever had. This guy's going to be like, I'll follow you into a burning building if you do that thing again. Okay. You got this guy completely where you want him. Now, as far as being freaked out by it, it's a simple solution. Just ask him why. Find out what the reason is. I mean, if it's cultural, religious, whatever, okay, you just have to put in your personal algorithm, is this something I want to live with? If there's any other reason, like he's actually a serial killer in training, that's a whole nother argument.
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9: Yeah, whatever. Steve's a rock star. He's played with Aerosmith, AC/DC, Metallica, blah, blah, blah, boring.
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11: 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Come on!
9: Now that's the goods right there. 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

0: April, that's it for us for the week. Now, there's a little bit of music left for Steve Gorman Rocks tonight, but this is our chance to say we're out of here and to remind everyone that we really appreciate the fact that you guys come and listen with us every night, five nights a week. It's kind of amazing, isn't it?
1: That's true. A lot of people are very loyal and dedicated to the show, so we appreciate you. After 7 years, we are loyal to you.
0: We are in the 8th year of Steve Gorman Rocks, and when we first got together and decided to do the show, we took a blood oath that we were going to do 50 years. So we've got 42 years left of this show because we do not back away from a challenge or a pledge or an oath. And so I'm looking forward to the next 42, April.
1: I mean, like, AI could totally bring us on for that long, even if we're not around. That's a thing.
0: This is already AI. We should go ahead and come clean now.
1: That'd be terrifying.
0: We're back Monday for 5 hours of actual radio with real people, no AI, I promise. And we're going to have 5 hours of great music to share with you Monday night. We'll talk to you then.
1: See you then.
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1: You heard the workforce whistle. Who is this?
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1: Tanya, where are you calling from?
2: Harrison.
1: Harrison. Now, you heard that workforce whistle, correct?
2: Absolutely.
1: Well, that means you're going, and I'll see you down there in Atlanta with Guns N' Roses.
2: Nice. Nice. Oh, I'm so excited. Thank you so much, Roper.
1: Now, who are you going to take?
2: My husband, of course.
1: Oh, that's awesome. What's your husband's name?
2: Michael.
1: Michael. Michael's going to be pumped. I cannot wait. You're going to be very, very impressed. They play about three and a half hours. It's going to be an incredible show. We're sounding the workforce whistle all day today. More chances to win inside of Dylan's show, inside of Scott's show. But, hey, you can kick back and relax, Tanya, because you just won here on the Loper Show.
2: Oh, man, I'm so blessed right now. Thank you so much, Loper.
1: Oh, my God. 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
1: What a move!
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0: 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Mike Keith starts now.
3: Welcome to the Mike Keith Show. This is the Big Interview Edition, presented by Clayton Holmes. Our special guest is the ninth chancellor of the University of Tennessee at Knoxville. Her eighth school year is underway. This is Dondi Plowman. Chancellor Plowman, thank you.
4: Hey, Mike. Thanks for having me.
3: Your beautiful new nursing building.
4: Isn't it gorgeous? I wish you could see all the mannequins, all the rooms where they role play. It's unbelievable.
3: Got a lot of new buildings.
4: We do. We got like over $1 billion worth in process right now.
3: $1 billion with a B.
4: Yeah, with a B. We've got Boyd Hall business. We've got Wharton Chemistry. We've got the Student Success Center, to name a few.
3: And then what's been spent like on the student union, which is still relatively new and on and on and on. And this one and on.
4: All the things we're doing for the student union is all about making better use of the space. So outside, we're going to have an amphitheater.
3: Oh, no.
4: We're going to have a place for food trucks to pull up. Just trying to use every inch of the space on campus more efficiently and to provide better services to students. We talk about an unparalleled student experience. We are serious.
3: You don't think the old UC was an unparalleled student experience?
4: I barely remember the UC, but I was here on the faculty.
3: It was beautiful.
4: Yeah.
3: It was beautiful. It was old when I was there.
4: That's right.
3: And that was last century.
4: Yeah.
3: Reading back through, I did not know your dad was a Methodist minister.
4: Yes. Yes. I'm a PK, preacher's kid.
3: Okay. What I do know about the Methodist church is they move ministers frequently. So how many times did you move when you were a kid?
4: We moved every 4 years of my life until I was 18.
3: Okay.
4: And that was considered a long pastorate,
3: sure.
4: 4 years. A lot of them moved every 2 years. So I remember before my senior year, the bishop was coming to town to preach at my dad's church. And I said, Dad, I want to pull the bishop aside and tell him I don't want to move before my senior year. Do you have a problem with that? He said, no, you can say that if you want, which I did. We didn't move. I'm not sure that had anything to do with it, but, you know.
3: But that's a big statement that your dad would let you do that.
4: I know.
3: Because the bishop in the Methodist church he makes the decisions about these
4: that's
3: things.
4: Right. He would, in the olden days, they would call up in about April before the big meeting in May, and the bishop wants to speak to my dad. That meant we were moving. That stuff doesn't go over as well anymore.
3: No.
4: And they don't do it as often. That people are staying longer in pastorates. So, but
3: for a lot of people who move a lot, they go one of two ways. They're either very shy because they're the new kid all the time, or they have the personality to fit in, to work through it, like being social. You are the latter.
4: I've developed that personality, I guess. I mean, my sister and brother and I did not like it. We did not like that we had to move. It was easier on me because I didn't move during high school. Each of my brother and sister did. So they have a little bit more hang-ups about it, you know, I think. But all of us are outgoing, and it looking back on it, it wasn't that big of a deal. But at the time, it's hard to leave your friends in junior high, middle school, move across the state. No, we were just moving around Oklahoma. Once you move across the state, and my dad was very, very corporate in this regard. He said, once we move, we don't go back and visit because that might upset the new pastor. So we didn't get to see our friends anymore. So we didn't like it.
3: That's tough.
4: Yeah.
3: When you went to SMU as an undergrad, was being a university chancellor your goal?
4: Absolutely not. I wanted to be Mrs. Kirk. She was this high school English teacher my senior year. I was going to teach English. Go be a teacher. And I get there. First of all, I thought it was a Methodist school. Which it was in name only. It's not
3: It's not.
4: They're still having issues about that, too.
3: Yeah.
4: And There were, it was just rich kids. And I was, and they knew how to party. I wasn't rich. I didn't party. So that first year was really hard for me. That's why I'm so proud of what we're doing with our first year experience here, because I was a pretty well-adjusted kid, but that was hard. I almost transferred back to Oklahoma State. That would have been terrible. But I found some friends, and you know how it is. It's all about connecting. And we do a really good job here of that. It's like, why do we put on 600 events the first 6 weeks of school?
3: So all of these student experiences are why you're so into student experience,
4: Well,
3: or at least that's the start of it.
4: it's why I believe in what we're doing. It wasn't my idea to
3: Well, I
4: do
3: know.
4: this, but yeah, I know it makes a difference. I finally got connected. I got part of it, got selected to be in some group, and then I belonged. It's about belonging. And when you're 18, I was kind of shy at the time. That was hard. I roomed with someone from Chicago, Illinois. I was a little Western Oklahoma girl. But you know, when you think about what's happening here, we have kids from Cleveland, Tennessee, with someone from New Jersey, and they all love it. And that's a really strength of what we're doing here, I think.
3: When did you feel like you did want to become a chancellor of a university?
4: Once I became a dean, I really liked that job. I liked being able to influence things and make decisions. When you're the dean, you're the head of a small piece of the pie, but you have a lot of authority within that piece. And I liked that. And then I had a lot of experiences where I wished that the upper administration was kind of, I don't know, moving faster, move decisive. And I just started to think about myself that way. But I had a good run as the dean of the business school in Nebraska for over 6 years, 6.5 years. I loved that job, every day of it. And but I've loved just about every job I've ever had. I did not like the next level up there. They promoted me to executive vice chancellor and provost. That job I didn't love.
3: Too much office.
4: Too much process. Yeah. It's an internally focused job. I was really good at fundraising in my job as dean. It's external relations. Provost job, they told me, sure, you can still do that, but actually, you don't have a constituency, a base from that job to do it so much.
3: What was appealing about the Tennessee job in 2019?
4: Okay, this is going to sound crazy. There were
3: Okay.
4: two things that drew me here. First, I've been on the faculty here before, so
3: So
4: I
3: you're
4: knew the place.
3: 2008 through 2010?
4: 2007 through 2010,
3: Okay.
4: I was here 3 years on the faculty department head. And I left, honestly thought, Tennessee's not going to ever put a woman in as some big job here. And as soon as I left, they hired a woman as who I then followed. But two things. I thought this idea of being a volunteer was underutilized here. Like that means something. They could be doing something with that more than they are. Like, look, being a dog or a gator, I used to say that jokingly, but I really seriously mean it. Volunteer has a lot of meaning behind it. I thought that's an asset we could really use to differentiate ourselves. And secondly, Oak Ridge National Lab. And I'm not a scientist, but nobody was making that connection that I could see. Like, I never heard anyone say, I'm from the University of Tennessee at Knoxville. And hear people go, oh, that's where ORNL is. Or someone at the lab saying, I work at Oak Ridge National Lab. And someone saying, oh, well, then you must work with University of Tennessee. And I thought there's some opportunity there, which we're starting to really capitalize. It's taken several years, but so those were two kind of strange things that drew me back.
3: You get the job. Feels like from the outside, there would be 800 things that you need to tackle and that you could get paralyzed because you don't know what comes first. What did you do first that you now think that was a good move?
4: Well, first of all, the big attractor on the job once I interviewed was
5: Randy Gordon.
4: Randy Boy. He flies his airplane, I guess. He came out on his airplane, pick me up in Lincoln, Nebraska. He and I are on this plane together. I've been on private planes before, but not just two people. And one sitting there interviewing you like this. And he and I just clicked instantly. I think partly because I've been a business dean and he was a business person. But he said, what would you like to try to accomplish in the first 90 days? Or in your first year? And I said to him, by the end of the year, I want to meet every single elected official in the state, the House, the Senate. And that was one of my goals. So he liked that, of course. And I just felt I could hear him talking, wanting the university needed a more positive presence over there. He was doing a great job. But I came here and I started hearing all about this comptroller's study of sex week and this big to do, and it was a negative thing. And so I decided, and Randy thought that was a great idea. Now, 7 months into it, COVID hits. I did make the goal, but the last few I met, I'd say the last six or eight, I met by phone because COVID had hit. So I hit it pretty hard. I mean, Carrie, our government relations person, Randy, got me around to meet people. And that was the beginning of, along with Randy, of course, kind of building their confidence in this place. And we've got, you know, smart people, capable people who I now know in charge. And things like Sex Week, run by an organization with 14 kids, are not going to get us twisted into a pretzel.
3: More coming up with the University of Tennessee's Chancellor, Dondi Plowman. 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
4: right,
3: COVID hits. Less than a year after COVID hits, the entire football, NCAA, athletic department thing hit. You took both very much head on.
4: Right.
3: I think some people were surprised that you did that. In looking back now, do you feel that that period of time and how you chose to handle it really set in place who you were going to be around the university community for all to kind of understand?
4: You know, that's a great question. Some of it, I have to admit, I stumble onto. So, for example, let's talk about COVID. We did establish at the outset, what are our values here? Like, how are we going to do this? And we set some goals. We're going to make sure students graduate on time. We're going to stay connected to one another. And, you know, we're going to keep people safe and healthy and hopeful. And that guided us. So, I don't know, where did that come from? I've always been someone who feels like before you make big decisions, What is it you believe in that you're going to bump up against? That helped us a lot. When you think about the, I suppose when you're talking about football, you're not talking about COVID stopping football, but so the issues.
3: I mean, that was crazy.
4: Right. The conference really handled that beautifully. You know. But with the Jeremy Pruitt situation, one of the things that was just clear to me at the time, it seems looking back on it, that was another era. That was the last big case before NIL of impermissible benefits, but they were against the rules. And I found out personally in my office from someone and had to investigate it. I felt like I'm not going to just look the other way. And then one, you know, you start pulling the thread and you find things. But during that time, I set out the following notion. How do I want people to think I've handled this? I want them to think that I've been decisive. I wasn't afraid to do what I thought was right. And secondly, I want them to feel like she loves athletics. She wants to do it the right way. And so we talked about winning with integrity. And I think we accomplished both of those things. But honestly, I did not know how that was going to go. I just didn't know. And then we were, you know, made some great hires. One great hire I made, which was Danny Wang. And everything else from there kind of led us to where we are today.
3: How did you find Danny White?
4: Okay, this is a true story. My chief of staff and I were kind of on the side talking, like, what's going to happen here? We need to be prepared, whatever. He did some great researcher. It's Matthew Scoggards. He's now senior vice chancellor and chief of staff. He did some research, found this article that listed 25 top athletic directors in the country. I don't mind where it came from, but I read the article. And there was only one of them in there that wasn't at a Power 5 school, and that was Danny White. I was thinking, that could help us. And then the more I researched about him on my own, we hired a firm, but the firm really was largely to help us do it quietly and all of that. And turned out the firm knew him. I was really attracted to what I saw. And so this is a true story. I did not have a search committee. I didn't set one out. I guess I did have one, though. It was John Compton and Randy Boyd. So I called them during COVID and said, I think I've found the guy. And would you get on a Zoom with me tomorrow? His name's Danny White. He's down at UCF. And I said, I've interviewed him. I really like him. Here's his kind of background. I had made some criteria. Like, I want someone who's done this job before. No on the job training. I want someone who's made some successful head coach hires. So no playing around with them. He met those two criteria. So I get them on the Zoom after the call. They're like, we agree with you. I said, okay, here's the next thing. I want to fly down to Orlando tonight, the three of us, and go see him. And they dropped what they were doing. I didn't even ask what you're doing. It's like, can you go? And I don't even remember the details, what plane we used, because there was a big thing about it. Like, somebody will find out. So I don't even remember what plane we've got on, but we went down there and showed up at their house at 6 o'clock. I've since apologized to Sean about that. Like, these three people show up at dinner time. She had some sandwiches and stuff like that. And so we just talked to them, the two of them, and they were just building their dream home. So it was, in many ways, it seemed like an unlikely thing. But what I had to offer him was the opportunity to come and build something. And I'm a builder. I've always been attracted to people who want to build. There's two types of people in the world. People want to build something or want to go to a place that's already built. Danny's a builder. And that, he's the one who first coined the phrase, the alignment that he saw. John, Randy, me, I'm saying, no, none of that's going to happen here. That was attractive to him. And it wasn't just something we were saying. It's been real. And at that time, that's really all I had to sell him. I've just turned us into the NCAA. You know, we don't have a football coach. It's late in the recruiting season. And he said yes. We moved fast. And I'm just, to this day, thrilled by that hire.
3: He's on your leadership council.
4: Yes, he is.
3: And for what people in the leadership council do, he doesn't necessarily fit because he's the athletic director. And yet you have him there for his ideas, for his brain, and in how you've gone about acquiring professors.
4: Yes.
3: Danny White gave you some thought on that. Explain that.
4: So we decided a little over a year ago to go out. We've been setting aside money. We want to move this university to the next level with our academic stature. And so we wanted to go hire, I was calling them rock star faculty. So we were brainstorming it at a retreat or something. How are we going to recruit them? Like, I'm saying, hey, there's got to be people at these elite private schools that are tired of all the politics. Let's go after them. And people are going, how are we going to recruit them? What would be? And Danny's the one who said, treat them like a head coach. Head coaches bring people with them. These people probably have doctoral students or, you know, labs or whatever. And he said, send the jet. And we did it. That's a jet we share with athletics. That does not happen most places.
3: That's how you win when people are competing for 5 stars.
4: That's right.
3: Yeah.
4: So it's been a collaborative effort. So this was part one. We hired 8 this year. We haven't hired 8 people of this stature. We've never hired 8 at one time. You might go hire one every so often. This university has mostly hired faculty by hiring them right out of their graduate programs and then growing their own. So this is sort of a big change. It's going and finding. Our first ones are for Brown, Duke, Penn, Texas A&M. I really love that one. You know, a lot of really great schools. And we're going to keep it going. Success breeds success. So, yeah, Danny's a very big part of decisions that people would be shocked. It's nothing to do with athletics. Oftentimes, he's got innovative ideas about things that have nothing to do with athletics. Or he questions things, or people will question him. He makes a real contribution. And it was important to me that his title be Vice Chancellor and Director of Athletics. So I've been at places where the Director of Athletics either didn't come to those meetings or would kind of sit at the other end of the table and, you know, read something. Danny's a full-fledged participant, and it's wonderful.
3: Chancellor Donnie Plowman, our guest on The Big Interview, presented by Clayton Holmes. We've got more coming up right after this.
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0: The Friday Big Interview is brought to you by Clayton Homes, Oakwood Homes, and Love Homes of Tennessee, helping families across the state find their dream homes.
1: There have been challenges for the University of Tennessee under Dondi Plowman, the chancellor. Another one upcoming, but it's a good challenge. Welcome back to the Mike Keith Show, the Big Interview. Chancellor Plowman is our guest. Campaign underway. It Takes a Volunteer is what it's titled. $3.5 billion to be raised by 2030. Now, 60% of that has been raised since 2020, so it's not 3.5.
2: Right. That's right.
1: But still, to finish that out, this is the push.
2: That's right.
1: Why that number? Why now?
2: So, first of all, that's the way this business work advancement. They never announce a number until they feel really good and confident they're going to get there.
3: If you look at the number, it has to do with the things we're trying to achieve and what's achievable for us. And I'll tell you, if you look at the momentum in our fundraising over the last 3 years, it's unbelievable. 2 years ago, we broke a record of $300 million. Never raised that in a single year, ever, historically. Last year, we broke $400 million, and this year, $580 million. So we're on a roll. People are seeing what's happening at Tennessee, and they want to be part of it.
1: Why is this university on such a roll that there is that sort of enthusiasm that you could have that kind of goal and feel like it's very attainable?
2: You know, success is contagious, and everyone wants to be part of a winner. Like, you want to be part of something that's winning. And we're winning at so many things. And you take something like, I can go to any state in the United States, show up with my orange on, and someone will come up to me and say, my daughter's desperately trying to get into the University of Tennessee. Does she have a chance? My grandson applied there. Five of his friends from his school in Northern Virginia want to come there. We're recruiting out of Memphis like we've never recruited. And I think we're hot. We're a kind of a thing in the world of enrollment and college admissions. We are a university that's growing. We're a state whose demographic is going to keep, we're going to have a slight decline. States around us are serious decline. In 2041, that's the number they're using. This state's age group, that demographic will have grown by 16%. Everyone around us is either in low single digits or negative. So I'm always saying, guess where they're going to come to recruit students from here? But we're sort of on fire right now. And I think people see what's happening. I say this all the time. People ask me, why do you care about athletics so much? Over 40 million people viewed us in some sporting event on TV last year. Parents look at that and go, you know, I want my kids somewhere like that. And there's a recent article that was out. I can't remember. I think it might have been USA Today, one of the big newspapers, about another one about the movement south. Parents want a student experience. They want an academic program. They want a major that leads to a job, but they want an experience for their children. They want to come somewhere that has big athletics. They want to come somewhere where my kid can grow up and engage and belong in healthy things. If you think about, we now have this tradition called Tennessee Saturday Night, which is the first Saturday night they're here before classes start. This year, we had 10,000 kids in the uni. 10,000 playing the most wholesome games, throwing axes at soft balls, and, you know, just enjoying one another, getting to know one another. That's what parents want. So there's a narrative out there that goes, nobody values college education anymore. That's really not true. And it's certainly not true in the segment that, you know, we're looking at. And so we're working really hard to deliver on what is the student experience? What does that mean? What do we want students to gain while they're here in that space?
1: So the student experience thing is very interesting to me, because when I went to school here, there was nothing to do on campus. You went to
2: really?
1: Ball game. No, there was nothing. I mean, outside of the Greek area and the intramurals and going to ball games, there was really nothing to do on campus. You went to the Strip. Well, now the University of Tennessee experience is on the campus.
2: Yes.
1: What's done that? What's made the University of Tennessee experience for a student be on the campus of the University of Tennessee?
2: So think about this. I mentioned earlier, we don't do orientation. We do 6 weeks of welcome. Okay.
3: And I said, we have 600 events. Every night, there are so many different things to do. We've got over 500 student organizations. And a student can start an organization. Like Frank, the Vice Chancellor for Student Life, loves to talk about the, there's a quilting organization. There is a barbecue organization. A bunch of guys started a group to teach each other how to barbecue. You name it, you can start it, you can do it. And we really try to foster that and make it super easy. And in students, the dorms now, we've invested wisely. We partner with private industry in building these gorgeous dorms. And students want to live there, and they make friends there. They can study there. It's an attractive place for people to be. And it's college is about building relationships that are going to last for a lifetime and learning how to do that. And so we try to make that easy for students.
1: Torch night.
3: It's the night or two, depending on the way the calendar falls, before classes start. This year we had, I want to say, 10,000 students in there. We had 7,200 new freshmen. We had about 2,100 transfers, and the rest of them were graduate students. For the first time ever, we involved graduate students. And like, first of all, it's a big giant pep rally. Mm-hmm. That's the first 30 minutes. Josh Heupel gets out there.
1: I heard he was amazing.
3: Oh, my gosh. He's up there with the microphone going crazy, jumping around saying, tomorrow is the first day of class. You are beginning the most transformational experience you'll have in your lifetime. He's talking to him like that. And they're just like, oh, sad football coach. Oh, and the place is just hyped up, literally. And so after the pep rally part is over and different teams come up there and throw away free T-shirts, everybody loves that. And all of our student athletes are amazing. Then we begin the more serious part. And it's supposed to be we're passing the torch of preparation. The sophomore class passes it to the freshman class. So all those students have not really a torch, not even a candle, a glow stick. And at a certain point, we tell them, okay, reach down underneath your chair. There's a bag and there's a sealed envelope in there. I'm going to give away the secret, probably get in trouble for this, but at a certain point we say you can open the envelope. And there is a tassel from your hat for graduation. You're going to wear that in 4 years. And meanwhile, we want you to keep it in front of you. And now you're going to stand and take the volunteer creed. Everyone stands up and then they light their glow sticks. And there's a part of that creed that I love, the pledge, where they say something like, I promise in moments big and small to lead, to serve, and to light the way for others. You hear 10,000 voices saying that. I get goosebumps every time I think, bro. It's amazing. And then the night before commencement, 4 years later, they take the creed again. Wherever I'm going, graduate school or the community I'm moving to, I promise in moments big and small to step forward to lead, to serve, like Luther's. That's what it means to be a volunteer. So it's at the heart of what we're doing. And we're not kidding about it. It's serious. And they go by that torch. Why do you think the torchbearer is where everybody wants to have their picture made? They all quote it all the time. And we do so many things, like they all know what their top five strengths are, and they have strengths coaches who help them with that. It's a whole package. And that's truly what differentiates us from any other place in the country.
1: I'll back you up with a stat. And you got here, 54% of incoming students graduated in 4 years. Now it's up to 71%.
3: Yes.
1: That's something you've got to be proud of.
3: I am so proud of that. And we've worked really hard at it. The 6-year graduation rate is the one that industry uses. It takes longer to get it there, but we're so proud of that. Because parents want their kids to get out in 4 years.
1: Sure.
3: So we're at 25%. I mean, only 25% don't graduate in 4 years. Our goal is to keep moving all of that. Like, we've already surpassed our 2030 goal for the, we were hoping to get to 70%. And I think actually we're higher than 71%. But, you know, it's an effort. And we put enormous resources and efforts into that first year experience. They all have a success team, 3 adults, a strengths coach, an advisor, somebody from One Stop who makes sure they've paid all their bills, and then a peer mentor who travels with them the whole first year. There's nobody doing that in the country.

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8: Joined by the Chancellor of the University of Tennessee, Dondi Plowman, talking about a lot of different things going on at the University of Tennessee right now. There are so many. Student engagement, student experience, one of the pillars.
9: Right.
8: Athletics, another of the pillars.
9: Correct.
8: Research.
9: Yes.
8: You talk a lot about research, and in reading some articles, it's interesting to me how the feeling is research affects every student positively at the University of Tennessee, even if they're not involved in something specifically research-based. Why is research so important to the university as a whole?
9: So the way we're approaching research here is a little bit different than a lot of places. So for example, we're prioritizing research that matters to Tennessee and to the nation. And it matters to Tennessee because it helps create jobs. So we are very, and it plays to our strengths, nuclear engineering, AI, we're developing a lot of strengths in that, automobile futures, supply chain management. Those are areas that we dominate in.

0: For students, it makes a difference because the research is, this seems abstract, but it's helping create jobs in the economy. And so we are really, our research office is called the Office of Research, Innovation, and Economic Development. The innovation economic development part is really important. And so we do encourage students to get involved in undergraduate research. It's a great experience for them to talk about with a interview for a job anywhere. But indirectly, and I'm glad that you mentioned that because that's a hard part of the sales pitch here. Why should the average citizen taxpayer care about research? That seems sort of, academic. But the truth is, the way we're approaching it affects everyone. And I saw a list recently of all the innovations that came from universities over the last several decades. Everything from your TV to your microwave to everything, just about. And so it's played a huge role in our society, and but it's a hard thing to talk about. So I'm trying really hard to translate the importance of research into things that matter for people who live in the state. And I'll give you an example. Probably our strongest research department in terms of federal dollars we get is the Department of Nuclear Engineering. It's the oldest PhD program, the largest in nuclear engineering. But they also, this last year, put together curriculum on nuclear energy for K through 2, not K through 12, K through 2. So we need young people to understand about energy and why nuclear energy is an important source for us in the future. It's going to turn the lights on and all that stuff. And so there you have a department that is like our biggest research horses and rock stars. At the same time, some of their faculty are helping translate to kids in elementary school. What is nuclear energy? Why is that important? How does the world work better with nuclear energy? I'm really proud of that. That's unusual.
1: Are we closer to maximizing the relationship with Oak Ridge as you had hoped when you came 7+ years
0: Oh,
1: ago?
0: so much so. And I'm not as that's not because of anything I did. On as I got here, Randy Boyd also saw that. And he had constructed this idea of something that's called UTORI, University of Tennessee Oak Ridge Innovation Institute, long name. So we call it UTORI. And it's kind of this joint relationship between the lab and UT Knoxville. And it's a place where people who work at the lab can work together with our faculty and go after research grants that just as an ORNL scientist, you can't go after. All of their funding comes from the Department of Energy generally. And so it's been really successful. And I think we're working together in ways, I mean, the director of the lab tells me this, people out of the lab, in ways we've never done before. And it's like I texted Stephen last night while I was watching a football game, the director of the lab, and I said, "Hey, what about so and so?" He goes, "Can I call you?" I mean, that never happened. And so the UT Battelle is the board that manages the lab. I sit on that board. The president co-chairs it along with someone, the CEO of Battelle, and they switch back and forth each year. So we're very involved with the lab. That's been true for a long time. But the working relationship is much better now than it has been in a long, long time.
1: Student population-wise, how much bigger can the university get?
0: We're going to grow through online, digital learning. That's the next major mechanism. Our freshman class is going to stay about where it's at, 7,200. We're at 72, I think, 03 this year, or 50, something like that. And that's the number. All right, what's happening now is we're growing with transfer students. People are realizing, hey, you know what? I can't get in the freshman year. I can do the work, prove myself, and come in that way. We're huge increase in it. And that's okay with us. Like, we just don't want the pressure on the freshman year
1: Sure.
0: because it's such a part of how we distinguish ourselves. And we're sort of at the max of, I think, the right.
1: You like your customer service
0: Yes, that's it.
1: and
0: Thank
1: the
0: you.
1: experience part of it.
0: Yeah, that's
1: That's the
0: right.
1: group that you can handle. That's the number you can handle.
0: That's
1: I
0: exactly right.
1: totally get it.
0: Yeah. And but we're going to keep growing, and digital is a great opportunity for us. We're partnering with Arizona State University. That's a new thing. We're 3 years into it, but that's been a wonderful partnership. And those numbers are starting to take off. We have over 800 students enrolled completely online as undergraduates this year.
1: Wow.
0: And our goal was 1,000, so we're a hair behind, but we think we'll have that by spring. And those are 830 students that would not have come here. These are working adults who have something like 30 hours of credit and no degree. We want to help them get that finished because a better life and a better job for them. So that's part of our land grant mission. And I'm really proud of that. And I'm really thrilled that the faculty, it's our faculty are designing the courses, teaching the courses. It's the same curriculum. It's not like some fly-by-night private operation that's, you know, it's the same quality. And I'm really committed to that and proud of the faculty for participating because they could have looked at that and said, well, these aren't even our students. But it's an important part of our mission.
1: When we come back, questions from UT students for Chancellor Dondi Plowman. That's up next on The Big Interview, presented by Clayton Holt.
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1: Chancellor Donde Plowman has been kind enough to take time with us on the Mike Keith Show. This is the Big Interview presented by Clayton Homes. One of the things that I like doing on this show is we get to work with a lot of students. They do a great job for us, and we're hoping they get sort of that real-world experience, learn what to do, learn what not to do. And we ask them, we said, would you submit some questions for the chancellor? All right, here's question one. If you had one full day to experience UT as a student, how would you spend it?
0: Okay, I'd like to wake up in Torchbearer Hall.
1: The new dorm.
0: Experience the new dorm. Perfectly ninth floor, great views. I'd like to see what it's like to get up from there, go to class. I would like to test myself on how often I stop for ice cream. I think that would be important. So that's what I'd like to spend my first day, just like a normal student, but wake up in one of those new dorms, and that would be the one.
1: Question two, what separates UT from every other SEC school?
0: We are the volunteers, and it means something to be a volunteer. I believe that. It takes a volunteer. Volunteer means something. It means service. It means leadership. It means lighting the way for others. That's just inherent to who we are.
1: Balls help balls.
0: Yeah, that's right.
1: Amongst the chaos in college athletics, you've been a vocal part of recent SEC committee meetings. How are you maintaining the volunteer standard within a changing era in sports?
0: I hope I am maintaining it. I don't know. Lighting the way for others. This is a hard time. We have to have rules. The most recent stuff has been about, can the conference have rules? The NCAA has rules, but they kind of don't follow them themselves, or they kind of erratically implement them or use them. So we need rules. And that's really, I think, what the focus has been right now.
1: What student resource center do you think has improved the most since you began here?
0: Well, I'll tell you this. We stood up the year after I got here, this Division of Student Success, and it has just taken off. And they're responsible for those retention numbers. They're responsible for the graduation rates. I give them a lot of credit because they were a startup. And what that means is we hired some leadership. And we pulled people in from here. It's not like we just went and hired a bunch of people. It's like, okay, you were working in orientation. Now you're part of this. You were working as an advisor. You're part of this. And I'm just thrilled with what they've done. So many things.
1: What value does UT bring to a student's experience that other universities do not?
0: So easy to answer that in so many different ways. But the biggest thing that we're doing is everything we do around student success. So one of the things, like by the sophomore year, what we're telling students, they're enrolling in something called the Vol Edge, which is, okay, starting as a sophomore, you need to start thinking about getting a job. So what does that mean? Well, there's three things we know that really help you in the job market. They're all student engagement. You need to study abroad or get an internship like you're providing here, or do an undergraduate student research project, and then be able to talk about that. So come back from your study abroad in London and say to an employer, I studied abroad, and these are the things I learned about leading people when you don't understand your surroundings. And that's why, that's a quality that I think I would bring to this job that you're interviewing me for. Like, help them talk about what they learned there, or what they learned in their undergraduate research project, or working for Mike Keith. When I worked for Mike Keith, he pushed me on things I never thought about before. And that makes me confident that in your office, as an employer, I could do the same for you. You know, like getting that sense of confidence. And that distinguishes our whole approach to student success.
1: Last question.
0: Yeah.
1: It takes a volunteer, the fundraising campaign that is now underway. Why? If someone asks you, why should somebody give money to that?
0: Here's what I want to rephrase here.
1: Good. Rephrase it.
0: Why should someone invest in the University of Tennessee?
1: Okay.
0: It's not a gift. It's an investment. You're investing in the future of the citizens of Tennessee. You're investing in the future leaders of this state. And you're investing in the university so that it can make a difference for the state and the nation, honestly. So that's a big distinction we're making. It's not a gift. It's not philanthropy so much as it is an investment. And I've learned that from Dean Jimmy Hasman, and I really appreciate that.
1: So you're very good at your job, and apparently you're better at mine than I am. So there, you ask a better question. I enjoy talking with
0: you. Hey, thank you having
1: so much
0: me over.
1: And for all that you do for the University of Tennessee, our students, and obviously our alumni and fans everywhere.
0: Right back at you.
1: Thank you. Chancellor Donde Plowman with us on the Mike Keith Show, the big interview presented by Clayton Holmes. Thanks for watching, and we'll see you next time.
2: 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Okay.

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It's simple, it's easy, it's fast. I managed to figure it out, and I'm not the sharpest knife in the drawer. You can do that. You can take some pictures, upload them to us, show us how your weekend was, or maybe you want to leave us a voice message. 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

0: AC/DC, KC 106, we are gearing up for it. Tonight is the night. 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
3: 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So last week, I started putting bird seed on the roof of his car. He thinks birds just really like his Hyundai. 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

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The place is going to be San Diego. 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

0: Metallica KZ106, the M72 tour is going to continue into 2027. San Diego is one of those stops. We're going to give you a chance to get to that show in May. One lucky winner scoring a trip for two, flights, hotel, tickets, and we're going to get you into the snake pit. 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
0: Here's the official forecast. Increasing clouds today. Could see some showers and thunderstorms this afternoon. Heat index will make it feel like 105. Tonight, partly cloudy, 71. Tomorrow, sunny, scattered afternoon showers and thunderstorms, and 95 degrees.
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1: It's Craig Allen joining you on the radio right now, joining you at Memorial Auditorium later tonight. 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

0: Dodo on KZ106, Loper Show coming back at you on Monday morning. Wake and Bake with the opportunity to win some Moe's Southwest Grill gift cards. 5 at 7:55. 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A four-pack of passes for Lake Winnie could be yours. 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

Scott Chase is going to make you work your brain a little bit with the 420 flashback. 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

0: ZZ Top on KZ106. Scott Chase enjoying his weekend, although he will be at the Black Jacket Symphony Show tonight to listen to Def Leppard's Hysteria. And then he's going to take a little R&R, maybe spend some of that time putting together some questions for next week, 420 Flashback. If you got the right answer, he is going to send you off to see the Phil Collins Story. It's coming to the Walker Theater on October 11th. Van Halen is on the way. Also, Bon Jovi on KZ106.
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0: Here's the official forecast. Increasing clouds today. Could see some showers and thunderstorms this afternoon. Heat index will make it feel like 105. Tonight, partly cloudy, 71. Tomorrow, sunny, scattered afternoon showers and thunderstorms, and 95 degrees.
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Greg Allen with you, KZ106. I saw online somebody was asking the question they posted out there. What is the best closing track to an album ever? And I thought about it, and I'm like, there's so many good possibilities. And I don't know if this counts as the best ever, but it is pretty good. Rock and Roll Ain't Noise Pollution. It wraps up Back in Black. AC/DC on KZ106.

woke last night to the sound of thunder. How far off I sat and wondered. Started humming a song from 1962. Ain't it funny how the night moves? When you just don't seem to have as much to lose. Strange how the night moves.

0: Bob Seger, Night Moves on KZ106, just a couple of weeks away from a great event happening in downtown Chickamauga. 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
2: This person is having an 8th birthday party for their daughter. She's going back and forth with her husband because he wants to serve alcohol at the 8-year-old's birthday party. And she thinks that is totally not cool.
3: Hey, good morning, Jeremy, Liz. This is James the Trucker. I just want to chime in on this. No matter what world you live in, serving alcohol at an 8-year-old's birthday party is never a good idea. I mean, if you're going to do that, why don't you just hand out some dime bags as a party favor?
2: I mean, I think dime bags might be cooler than alcohol. Well, here's the deal. I bet that fight that happened at the Seahawks stadium between the Seahawks fans and the Patriots fans, I guarantee you there was alcohol involved.
4: Yeah.
3: Oh, they had to be.
2: Yeah, but I don't know. Maybe it's Seattle. Maybe weed was involved. Who knows? But generally speaking, I don't know a lot of people that smoke weed and then go get in fights. Now, you might eat the kids' cake, you know? You might eat too much cake.
3: You won't eat everything inside. You're not wanting to fight.
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I saw posted online it was test footage of Billy Idol as the T-1000 Terminator from T2. And I may have seen it before, but it was just weird to see him in that role. And he says it would have been great, but it was right after his motorcycle accident, and he was simply unable to run. That's how Robert Patrick got the role. White Wedding from the singer Billy Idol, KZ106.

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0: 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So many great shows are coming up. Of course, tonight, Black Jacket Symphony performing Hysteria at the Memorial Auditorium. Maybe you're more of a GNR fan. You can catch them in Atlanta tonight. That is at Truist Park. And if you love the Doobies, three shows coming up. October 9th, right here in town at Memorial Auditorium. October 11th. 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
0: Here's the official forecast. Increasing clouds today. Could see some showers and thunderstorms this afternoon. Heat index will make it feel like 105. Tonight, partly cloudy, 71. Tomorrow, sunny, scattered afternoon showers and thunderstorms, and 95 degrees.
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You're my buddy, right? You're my pal. We're friends. And what do friends do? They buy your nice DJ on Saturdays a copy of the 50th anniversary edition of Boston's debut. You don't have to wrap it up for me. You can just drop it off and I'll listen to it. I will tell you how great it is. Think about that while you listen to Steve Miller. KZ 106.

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0: Halford and the Priest, KZ106. I am Craig, and I am looking forward to Dylan coming back on Monday. He had to take a little time off yesterday. He's going to give you the 10-10 guaranteed win, giving you a chance to go see a Postmodern Jukebox. It is October 7th at Memorial Auditorium. 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

Making our way up to 5 o'clock, that is when the pregame for the Tennessee Volunteers kicks off. Kennesaw State is the opponent. We've got that kickoff at 7:45. The voice of the Vols, Mike Keith, will have every play for you. And we have every game all season long right here on KZ106.

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0: Van Halen on KZ106. Craig stepping out a little bit early. Art is coming in after 2 o'clock. He's got Whitesnake for you. Also, Motley Crue, Zeppelin, and a whole bunch more. He'll take you up to the Vols game. Actually, the pregame at 5 o'clock with that kickoff at 7:45. And if you want to get yourself into Neyland Stadium, how about we give you a chance to catch the Vols and Auburn Tigers October 3rd. 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
0: Here's the official forecast. Increasing clouds today. Could see some showers and thunderstorms this afternoon. Heat index will make it feel like 105. Tonight, partly cloudy, 71. Tomorrow, sunny, scattered afternoon showers and thunderstorms, and 95 degrees.
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2: You heard the workforce whistle. 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
2: 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Now, you heard that workforce whistle, correct?
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3: 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Thank you so much, Roper.
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2: Here's the official forecast. Increasing clouds today. Could see some showers and thunderstorms this afternoon. Heat index will make it feel like 105. Tonight, partly cloudy, 71. Tomorrow, sunny, scattered afternoon showers and thunderstorms, and 95 degrees.
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0: 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Art here with Tom Petty and the Heartbreakers on the way. 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
2: Here's the official forecast. Increasing clouds today. Could see some showers and thunderstorms this afternoon. Heat index will make it feel like 105. Tonight, partly cloudy, 71. Tomorrow, sunny, scattered afternoon showers and thunderstorms, and 95 degrees.
3: Start.
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0: the former drummer of the Black Crowes. 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

0: 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We are minutes away. The Vols host the Kennesaw State Owls at Neyland Stadium with a pregame coming up at 5, game time 7:45, right here on the one and only KZ106. 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
2: Here's the official forecast. Partly cloudy, 73 tonight. Mostly sunny tomorrow. Afternoon rain and thunderstorms possible. Heat index making it feel like 103. Tomorrow night, partly cloudy, 72. Monday, mostly sunny. A chance of afternoon showers and thunderstorms and 96.
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8: Official forecast, partly cloudy, 73 tonight. Mostly sunny tomorrow. Afternoon rain and thunderstorms possible. Heat index making it feel like 103. Tomorrow night, partly cloudy, 72. Monday, mostly sunny. A chance of afternoon showers and thunderstorms and 96.
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